Coming up, my friend Steven has a story from Australia. It's called The Right Time to Laugh. Let's get into the mood and travel to Australia for this traditional song called The Wild Colonial Boy.

That was a piece of music called Molly on the Shore. Coming up is Poetry Time by my friend Emma. Later on is a story from Australia, read by Stephen. Right now, here's a piece of music from Australia. It's called Waltzing Matilda.

You're listening to ICAM, and it's poetry time. I'm Emma Clark, and although it's hard to tell an alligator from a crocodile, believe me when I tell you that this poem is one of a kind. I'll be reading this poem called The Crocodile by Lewis Carroll. How doth the little crocodile improve his shining tail and pour the waters of the Nile on every golden scale. How cheerfully he seems to grin, how neatly spreads his claws, and welcomes little fishes in with gently smiling jaws.

0: special case, time or place, to forget etiquette. For example, one positively must not wear a pleased expression on his countenance when confronted with that large lizard-like amphibious reptile who has long jaws, armored skin, and webbed feet, and who is known as the crocodile. It has been discovered that one simply cannot cherish an amicable or trustworthy relationship with the aforementioned species. In addition, it is mandatory that one does not become irresistibly drawn into the erroneous belief that the lateral upward extension of his lips means that you are entirely welcome. It is much more reasonable to assume that he is contemplating how you would look in a lizard suit. His. Clear the aisle and never smile at Mr. Crocodile.
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2: Let's hear a story.

Hello, this is Stephen. In Australia, there lives a great, beautiful bird which has an amazing tail made of very special feathers. And if they were held by the bird in an upright display, the tail feathers would very much resemble a stringed musical instrument that you and I know as a lyre. Now, in nature, the bird does not carry or hold his tail this way. But nonetheless, years ago, it came to be called the lyre bird, although the native Australians had already named it the woo-rail. Another thing to know about the lyrebird is that it has an astonishing ability to mimic sounds that it hears. Now I have a story for you about such a bird and its friends. Once upon a time, in a dense Australian thicket, a lyrebird that had been scratching and pecking about on a small hillock found a choice bit of food. Happy with his success, he promptly spread his tail and began rejoicing. Just then, along hopped a great green frog, who greeted the woo-rail, "Good morning, my friend," and then solemnly sat by, waiting, naturally, for the bird to invite him to share the feast. Instead of making such an offer, however, the lyrebird took the morsel and flew up into a tree branch. The frog stared upward until his neck hurt, and then at last he said, "My friend, yesterday you dined with me at my house. Can you not spare a bit of that food for me today?" "Oh, yes," said the woo-rail, for he did not wish to appear to be as greedy and as selfish as he really was. "Certainly I will share my breakfast with you. Come right up here. Help yourself." "But how can I?" asked the frog. "I have no wings for flying, and my feet are not made to climb so high." Looking about, the lyrebird spotted a vine hanging in the tree where he was perched. "Take hold of the vine end," he said. "I will pull you up to me." And so the great green frog grabbed onto the vine, and the woo-rail slowly pulled him up until he was on a level with the branch where the bird sat with his prize. "Thank you, my friend," exclaimed the frog. But just as he was about to hop from the vine to the branch and begin nibbling the food, the lyrebird suddenly let go the vine, and plump, down fell the frog to the ground. The woo-rail thought he had played a very fine joke, and laughed and laughed and laughed. Then he ate up all the breakfast himself. At the base of the tree, the shaken up and disappointed great green frog, he thought otherwise. He thought only about the injury and the insult that was done to him. And he mused, "The lyrebird has played a mean and wicked prank at my expense. I shall repay him as he deserves." Then he hopped off to a nearby stream where he knew the woo-rail liked to drink. At the riverbank, the frog began to drink. He drank and drank and drank. In fact, he drank until he had swallowed up not just all the water in that stream, but also all the water in all the rivers and lakes in all Australia. Well, you may imagine that the frog sat quite puffed up and huge, but very satisfied with his accomplishment. Solemnly, he blinked his eyes and waited for his trick to be discovered. Soon enough, the lyrebird was in great distress for thirst and was sufficiently punished to feel very sorry for how he had mistreated his friend. But was he alone in suffering the punishment for his meanness? Oh no, not at all. The rest of the birds and animals on the entire continent were thirsty, too. One by one, they went to the great green frog and begged him to give back the waters. The wild dog, the dingo, went. The spiny anteater, the echidna, went. So too went the huge bat, the flying fox. All these in turn pled, "Oh, great green frog, the woo-rail has done you wrong, it's true, but he is very, very sorry for that. And you know now that you are making all of us who are innocent suffer. Won't you please return our precious needed water? We shall surely perish otherwise." But the frog answered none of them, and silently kept the waters.
At last, the lyrebird himself went to the frog and begged his pardon as humbly and as sweetly as he could. Still, the stubborn frog only thought about how he had been insulted and injured. He did not forgive the bird, but he stayed all puffed up with the waters and only blinked his eyes. Even when a big black swan, a white eagle, a grand flightless emu, small parrots, and all manner of other birds rushed to the frog to entreat him, he would not relent. Parched and desperate, the birds and beasts gathered for a meeting. The wise, powerful owl predicted, if only the frog knew how ridiculous he is, sulking away, he would have to laugh at himself. Then the waters would gush from his mouth and fill up our rivers and lakes again. Aha, cried the echidna. In that case, let us do all we can to make him laugh. He will have no choice but to surrender our waters. The animals trooped to the huge, solemn, puffed-up frog, made a circle around him, and they performed their funniest antics. The duck-billed mole, the platypus, backed up to him, then whirled quickly around and showed off his flat duck bill on his face where a snout really ought to be. It was enough to make anyone scream with laughter, but not the frog. He didn't even smile, but he only blinked his eyes as silently as ever. The kangaroo leaped high in the air, and as he jumped all around on his big hind legs, his short front legs flopped out in the most ridiculous way imaginable. But the frog was not amused. He didn't even come close to a titter. No matter which creature cut up in the cutest or cleverest way, the solemn, sullen frog was unmoved. He quietly held all the waters and just blinked his eyes. Finally, an eel wriggled up, stood on his very tail tip, and danced. This was so comical that the frog's mouth's corners began to turn up. His nose wrinkled, his lips quivered and then twitched. All of a sudden, he opened his mouth and let out a mighty, earth-shaking series of laughs. As he laughed and laughed and laughed, Australia's waters gushed forth in a tremendous torrent and refilled every river and lake in the land.

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Right now, let's imagine what the future may look like. Here's a piece of music called Hovercraft, Transport of the Future.

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I'm Emma Clark, and let's be honest, doing chores is the worst, which is why I'll be reading this poem called My Mother Said to Do My Chores, from Ken Nesbitt's book, The Biggest Burp Ever. My mother said to do my chores, to dust the shelves and mop the floors, and wipe the walls and wind the clocks, and scoop the kitty's litter box, and walk the dog and feed the fishes, and wash and dry the dirty dishes, and clean my room and take a bath, and read a book and do my math, and pick up all my Lego blocks, and put away my shoes and socks, and hang my shirts and fold my pants, and water all the potted plants, and organize my toys and games, and straighten up the picture frames, and polish all the silverware, and brush my teeth and comb my hair, and rake the leaves and mow the lawn, and on and on and on and on. She said I'll get to have some fun as soon as all my chores are done, with all the chores I have to do until my mother says I'm through, like study for an hour or two, and peel potatoes and stir the stew, and fix a vase with crazy glue, and practice tuba till I'm blue, and wash the dog with pet shampoo, and sweep the chimney and the flue, and scrub the tub and toilet too, and pick up piles of puppy poo. It looks like I'll be 93 before I get to watch TV.

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That was a lullaby from Japan. 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

Good morning. Welcome to the International Children's Arts Network. It sounds like the birds are waking up. Can you hear them?

There's a whole day ahead of us. Right now, it's time for a mindful moment. On ICANN, the International Children's Arts Network. Wherever you are, let's get comfortable. Imagine you're sitting on a beach. Take a big breath in. Now, breathe out. Hear the waves. Take a breath as they crash on the shore. Breathe out as the water rushes back into the ocean. Let's take three big breaths together. One. Two. Three. Anytime that you're feeling upset, sad, mad, angry, or confused, just think about this beach and where you've been and take three big breaths until you feel better. I'm Sarah, and thanks for taking this mindful moment with me.

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Have you ever seen a harpsichord before? It kind of looks like a piano. Instead of one row of white and black keys, there are two, stacked on top of one another. Here's another interesting instrument. It's called an oboe, which is in the woodwind family.

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0: You're listening to ICANN. I'm Sarah. Coming up is one of my favorite folk tales called Cinderella. Here's my friend Emma from Story Nori to tell us about the little glass slipper.
1: Cinderella. Once, there lived a sweet-tempered girl whose name was Cinderella. Unfortunately, her mother died young and her father married again. His second wife had a sharp temper and her two daughters were just like her. In a word, horrid. The horrid sisters loved to boss Cinderella. The first said,
2: Cinders, it's your job to clean the fireplace. That's why you're called Cinders. Get it?
1: And before she had finished sweeping the grate, the second sister said,
3: Cinders, don't dawdle. Light up the fire and make me a hot bath with sweet-smelling candles.
1: And as she was heating the bath, the horrid mother said,
4: Cinders, why haven't you been to the market yet?
1: All day long, Cinderella swept and scrubbed and fetched and carried. In winter, the young ladies were invited to the royal ball. For a whole month they tried on taffeta ball gowns, frilly petticoats and strappy shoes. It was Cinderella, of course, who helped them in and out of their rich costumes and who pressed and folded everything. Her own clothes were practically rags. The big night came and poor Cinderella was left at home, sitting alone by the fireplace. A mouse came up to her and said,
5: Dear, dear, don't fret. A good fairy is outside and she says that you shall go to the ball.
1: Cinderella ran out to the courtyard where the good fairy told the young girl, Be sure to leave the ball before the clock strikes midnight, or you will be more embarrassed than you have ever been in your life. A golden coach took her to the palace, and on the way she changed into a beautiful gown. When she entered the ballroom, all eyes were upon her, including those of her sisters who did not recognize her. The prince asked the new arrival to dance, not once, but again and again. Before the evening was out, he had fallen in love with the mysterious young beauty. He was about to ask for her hand in marriage when the clock began to strike 12.
6: Oh, you must excuse me, exclaimed Cinderella, and she ran for the door.
1: As she dashed down the steps, one of her dancing slippers fell from her foot, and she had to hop to the coach. In the morning, the prince found the lost slipper and ordered his servants to take it up and down the land until they discovered the foot that exactly fitted it. When the prince's servants came to the house where Cinderella lived, her horrid sisters were eager to try on the slipper.
2: It fits me perfectly, said the first,
1: but she could not shove her heel inside.
3: You can call me Your Royal Highness because my foot fits better, said the second.
1: But it was clear that her foot was even less able to slip into the slipper. The royal servant looked up and saw Cinderella sitting by the fireplace that she had been cleaning. There was a bit of soot on her nose and it made her face all the more charming. He said, Would you care to try on the shoe, miss?
4: Oh, why bother with her? She's just the maid, said the horrid sister's mother.
6: I would like to try. Thank you, said Cinderella.
1: Her foot slipped in perfectly.
6: Who would have thought it?
1: Our quest is complete, declared the royal servant.
4: What? Exclaimed the mother. You've got to be kidding.
2: You idiot! You've got the wrong girl!
1: Protested the horrid sisters. But the servant was already calling for the coachman to take Cinderella to the palace, dressed in her rags, exactly as she was, and wearing her normal shoe on one foot and her dancing slipper on the other. As Cinderella left the house, the mother of the horrid girls cried out,
4: Good riddance! We've had enough of your cheek!
6: But Cinderella knew that she had found true love, and the very next day she and the prince were wed, and the bells rang out all over the land. And that was the story of Cinderella, as retold by me, Emma, for StoryNori.com.
0: That was my friend Emma to tell us the story of Cinderella. Now, what would that story sound like if it were music?

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1: You're listening to ICAN, and it's poetry time. I'm Emma Clark, and I'll be reading a poem that I wrote called The Stew. I wrote this poem for kids just like you, and recently I got to read this poem to a first grade class. I had so much fun writing this poem that I'm going to read it to you. This is The Stew, by me, Emma Clark. Once upon a time, in the dead heart of winter, lived a group of small animals, cold, hungry, and bitter. There was a rabbit, a fox, and a little woodchuck, a squirrel, a deer, and a little brown duck. They all crowded together, sad and cold as could be, for there was no food as far as their eyes could see. All that was left from their big winter's haul was a few carrots, some nuts, and a turnip named Paul. All through the valley, it was covered in snow. All of them, one by one, began to cry, "Oh no!" A nice warm stew would be oh so lovely. A savory broth filled with potatoes, so yummy. But how to make a delicious stew with no pot? They had no ideas, so they thought and they thought. Just as the animals thought that they could go on no longer, the fox jumped up. "Look there, just over yonder!" A large dark cave sat perched on the hilltop, which made the animals' hearts do a flip-flop. "Perhaps they have a pot that we could borrow. That would for sure cure our sorrow. Maybe they have food that we can share. Finally it's gone, that awful despair. For once there's hope," they shouted with glee. The animals cheered and danced carefree. The little squirrel stopped dancing and frowned. "But you know who lives there? It's that nasty old bear." The other animals stopped dancing and turned with sad eyes. "You know the story about the lion that dies? Legend has it the toughest lion in the valley went to fight the bear, but that was his finale. From that day forward, the bear became a terror. He was forced to live alone atop his hill forever." "Well, now what do we do?" sighed the little woodchuck. The animals sat and thought. Oh boy, were they stuck. Finally, after a while, the little deer exclaimed, "I know! We can walk up to the mountain, through the cold white snow. Then we can steal the pot. He'll never even know. I'm sure he's asleep. Oh, that I just know." "What a perfect plan," the little brown duck said. "Let's pack our bags and hop in the sled." All the animals put on their wool mittens, their coats, their boots, and clasped their buttons. Then they began their hike through the cold winter's night. They climbed up for miles with no end in sight. Finally, after what seemed like hours, the cave was near. They looked inside, then froze with fear. A huge bear with its back turned away, its big paws, its matted fur all black and gray. Inside the cave was plain white and bare. No pictures, no bed, not even a chair. In the middle of the room sat the large prize, right in front of the bear's sleeping eyes. The bear was asleep, just like the deer had said, but how to snatch up the pot, you know, without ending up dead? The rabbit whispered, "Don't worry, you can count on me. I'm small enough to sneak in, steal the pot, and flee." "Definitely not," said the deer. "Look at your large ears. They're so long and so heavy. This task would take you years." "Oh, please," said the woodchuck, "you're much too clumsy. My tail is perfect for snatching. It's flat, thick, and stumpy." The fox responded, "But you're much too small to carry the pot. I'll do it. I'm strong, swift, and can do this in a trot." "I know," said the rabbit. "We can work together to steal this pot so that it won't take forever." Then the rabbit, the fox, and the little woodchuck, the squirrel, the deer, and the little brown duck made their way into the cave. They tiptoed around, got up to the bear, did not make a sound. "Looky what we have here," whispered the deer. "Some fresh ginger could surely make a nice root beer. Take that onion and those beans and put them over there. Quickly now, before we wake the sleeping bear. Just grab it and go, for we've got no time to spare." The other animals agreed and began to flee, but the little brown duck could do nothing but stare. He stared at the bear with the dark brown hair, the one with a scar, oh what a gruesome pink tear. The scar ran up over the bear's snout and through his right eye. The little brown duck looked sadly and thought, "Poor guy." The little brown duck, now sad as could be, looked to the deer. This is not right, he said with a sigh. The bear is nothing to fear. What do you mean, said the woodchuck. He's just a bear. A scary, a nasty, a stupid old bear. With that, the woodchuck grabbed for the pot and tried to flee, but he slipped on his tail and kicked over the pot with his knee. The pot fell hard and made a loud bang. Throughout the large cave, the noise rang and rang. The bear jumped up and woke with a fright. He towered over the animals, teeth gleaming bright white. He yelled in a deep voice, "What do you think you're doing with my pot?" The animals shook with terror, for they had been caught. The rabbit was the bravest. "Please don't hurt us," he said in a small voice. "It's not our fault." The other animals joined in, for we had no other choice. "Please understand, we needed this pot to make our stew, a soup filled with potatoes, yams, and some carrots that we grew." "But why take my pot? Can't you see that I have nothing? At least you six have each other. That's gotta be worth something. I have no family, no friends, not even a pet. Everyone has left me. They think that I'm a threat." All seven animals sat in silence. No words were spoken. For what could you say to a bear that was heartbroken? One by one, the animals crowded around. They gave the bear a great big hug, trying to turn his frown around. "We'll be your friend," the animals all said. "In fact, let's cook up the stew and get you fed." So the rabbit, the fox, and the little woodchuck, the squirrel, the deer, and the little brown duck. They gathered their onions and carrots and some other little greens, their potatoes and yams and some leftover beans. They chopped up the vegetables and stirred the steaming soup. Then they shared it with the bear and ate it together as a group.
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When you're walking in the bush, please stay on the track and never wander through the undergrowth. 'Cause if you're not observant, you might tread on a serpent, which could be quite unpleasant for you both. For you both. I've assessed the situation, and I simply want to say, be cautious when you're in his habitat. Though he's not aggressive, he's inclined to be possessive, and you can hardly blame

Have you ever wondered what it's like to be a snake and have to slip and slide along the ground? It really can't be funny to be stuck there on your tummy without a pair of legs to get you round. Get you round. So you see, it isn't easy to be so misunderstood. Try to see it from his point of view. It's really rather sad when the whole world thinks you're bad. But I don't really hate Joe Blake.

There's no better piece of advice than don't step on a snake. This next song is called Hoya Hoye, and it's from Ethiopia in Africa.

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0: Hey there, folks, and welcome back to What If World, the show where your questions and ideas inspire off-the-cuff stories. I'm Mr. Eric, your host, and today we're back with a full episode and a question from Obi.
1: My name is Obi, and I like puppies, and my what if question is, what if puppies had laser eyes and they could fly?
0: Obi, what a great question. I've been lucky enough to have dogs most of my life, and there are a lot of responsibility. I can't imagine having one that could fire lasers and fly. Once upon a quiet morning, Papaloo was sipping his coffee and reading his newspaper, when...
2: Dad!
0: Oh boy. Zack and Zizi came barreling down the stairs and ran right up to him.
2: Dad, we want a flying laser puppy.
3: Yeah, Dad, can we please have a flying laser puppy?
2: Oh, boy. Now, don't you already have a benevolent bat monster that lives in your closet?
3: Oh, yeah.
2: And don't we already live in a rocket house?
3: Obviously, Dad.
2: Well, then what do you need a flying laser puppy for?
3: Oh, we were watching Grandpa's old tapes.
2: Laser puppy battle. I don't know why I keep those old things.
3: I thought they were cool.
4: Pew, pew, pew, pew.
0: Yeah, there should be more laser puppies on TV.
3: So can we have one, please?
4: Please.
2: Sure, flying laser puppies were around when I was a kid, but...
3: That's not fair. Why did you get to have a flying laser puppy and we didn't?
2: Well, let me tell you a story.
3: Aw, Dad, is this going to be a flashback?
2: Little piece of advice. You talk to your father, you better expect a flashback. I was sitting in front of the TV watching my favorite show.
5: Laser dog battle!
6: 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Do you feel like I got a flying laser dog? Well, do you bunk?
7: We will return to your favorite show, Laser Dog Battle, after these brief messages.
8: Hello, I'm Fairies. I'm offering flying laser dog obedience lessons. It's my first job, but you don't need to know that. Call 555-LAZRDOG.
7: I scribbled down the number and ran to my mother.
9: Mother Lambda,
7: I asked.
9: I think I'm old enough for flying laser dog lessons.
10: Flying laser dog? You will blow roof off of house. That only happens in the movies.
9: Flying laser dogs are only for grown-ups, Louie.
10: Louie?
3: Who's Louie?
2: It's my name, kids. You thought Papaloo was my real name?
3: Sorta. Did Mother Landa really talk like that?
2: Yeah, I think so.
3: I don't know. It sounds like kind of a sloppy accent.
2: Well, everybody's a critic. So there I was, pleading with my mother.
9: Oh, please. Oh, please. Back in Motherland, everyone has flying laser talk. Yet no one is safe.
10: But I just know I could be a good dog owner, Mother. I'll tell you that. You come with me to Flying Laser Dog Museum. You still want laser dog after that? We can talk.
9: A museum? Take it or leave it.
2: So what do you know, I took the deal. And I did every kid's least favorite thing to do in the whole wide world. I went to a museum.
3: I like museums.
2: Well, some kids don't. But when I got to the museum, oh, my mother's plan started to backfire right off the bat. There were kids pretending to pick up old stuffed laser dog toys and pew, pew, pew, pew, pew.
9: Those children do not know the seriousness
4: of...
2: Another kid's hung from flying laser dog statues suspended in the sky.
9: Bob, can I hang on the flying laser dog statue, please?
11: But you haven't read the book yet.
9: Phooey.
3: Dad, I love reading.
2: Well, some kids don't. Mother, could I just please get to the flying laser puppy? So we passed by the book. It was just a book full of names, page after page. And everybody walking by it seemed to shake their heads for some reason.
9: Over here we have the oldest living laser dog.
2: It was Body the Pirate Curator, before he retired.
4: Laser puppy, finally.
2: And there, floating before me over a singed old cushion, was an even older dog.
12: Oof.
9: Old Laser's losing his eyesight, so the worst his lasers can do is singe a button. That's not a laser puppy. Quiet. This is history. Everyone was hooting on and snapping pictures. And the old dog just floated there. Come on, laser puppy. Give me some lasers. And well, kids, I'm not proud of this. But I reached up to that floating dog and grabbed the only thing I could. His scraggly old tail. I gave it a yank, and out of that old dog's eyes smoked a little red laser. And sure enough, all it did was singe a button. But it singed the button on the case containing one of the last laser puppy pills. And kids, I'm not proud of this either, but I snatched up that pill before it could even bounce on the ground. And here we have one of the last laser puppy Oh dear. And Potty the Pirate Curator was all in a tizzy. But as Potty the Pirate panicked, I popped that puppy pill right in my pocket. Okay, if anyone finds that puppy pill, please be very careful. If you give it to a puppy, they'll become a flying laser puppy, and you can't turn them back. Louie, we must look for the laser puppy pill, said my mother, but of course we didn't find it. I got home, but I put in my dad's old tapes again.
7: Laser puppy battle.
5: Laser puppy battle.
12: Laser puppy battle.
9: I love watching those old tapes. They made me think of my dad and how much he loved his old laser puppy. So that night, I found Sparky sleeping on the couch in the den as usual.
10: Come here, Sparky. I got a little treat for you.
9: And that excited little pup wiggled on over and licked that laser puppy pill right out of my hand.
3: Dad, you didn't.
9: Well, kids, come curious.
3: I'm not that curious.
9: Oh, of course you are. Every kid's curious. First, I thought maybe I'd given him an old flying laser puppy pill, and he was just having a stomach ache. Then I heard it. I couldn't see anything where Sparky's tail used to be, because his tail had started whipping around so fast it was like a propeller, and it lifted him right into the air. Sparky didn't seem so happy.
10: It's okay, boy. Give me your paws.
9: And Sparky reached out with his two paws that I grabbed hold, and then suddenly, zoom, zoom, zippity-doo-da, zippity-day.
3: Aw, Dad.
13: No one says that anymore.
9: Well, then I went zooming around, zip-zap-zop.
3: That's not cool either.
13: Yeah, not even improvisers say zip-zap-zop anymore.
9: Well, I was flying around, whoosh. Doesn't matter, I was flying. And Sparky was starting to get the hang of it.
10: Okay, Sparky, can I just climb up on you?
9: And Sparky gently jumped down on the back of my shirt and hoisted me up on his back. And we were flying around my living room. Kids, I'd never had so much fun in my whole life.
3: Yeah. But what about the lasers?
9: What about the lasers? Before Sparky knew what he was doing, he blinked out a little laser.
10: Hey, watch it there, Sparky,
9: I said to my puppy. But he didn't know how to watch it. And a bigger blast came out that time. And suddenly Mother Landa's favorite curtains were on fire.
10: Sparky, let me down. I gotta get the fire extinguisher.
9: I jumped off of Sparky's back and landed on the couch. I came up from a roll and made it into the kitchen just as I heard another.
10: Oh no.
9: I grabbed the fire extinguisher and pulled the pin just like my dad had taught me. I ran back into the room to put out the curtains.
10: Sparky, no.
9: What else do you say to a dog that's blasting lasers out its eyes? Sparky flew down next to me, lay on the floor, and put his cute little paws over his eyes. I put out the fire, but, you know, extinguishers are loud. We lived in a little apartment. Your grandmother's room was right next door. What is this? We have laser flying dog in house? Sparky howled, lifted his head up towards the ceiling, and...
3: Uh-oh.
13: Oh, no.
9: Oh, yep. He blew my roof off.
11: Louie, you are in so much trouble.
9: Mother Landa said, but she didn't seem mad. In fact, that was one of the only times I ever saw her cry.
11: Oh, Louie, I cannot have you be naming book.
9: She was hugging me like I didn't have ribs and kissing me like I didn't have cheekbones. And I looked at Sparky and he had a mask over his eyes. To this day, I don't know how she got it on him so fast. Well, anyway,
2: I had a lot of cleaning up to do after that. You blow off roof, you pay off roof. And after all those hugs and kisses, well, Mother got a little tough. But as for Sparky...
8: See, a fairy's wand is much like a flying laser dog,
2: said a young Fairylise at her first job. Groaned Sparky, and I was there holding his leash and groaning right beside him.
10: Do we get to blast our laser dogs today?
8: Oh my, no. A fairy trains for life with his or her wand, just as a flying laser dog owner must trade with the dog. Please open your hat books to page 1033, Rudiments of Flying Laser Dog Safety Goggle Removal.
13: Did Sparky ever get to fly again?
2: Oh, sure, but I was too big to fly him by then.
13: Did you ever get to blast bad guys, like at your dad's old show?
2: No, thank goodness. No, the best times I ever had with old Sparky were about 10 years later, when his eyes didn't work so well and he didn't need to wear those goggles anymore. He just got to be my dog again.
0: Papaloo was holding an old picture of Sparky, the last flying laser dog. He hovered above their old couch with his propeller tail. There were two people sitting behind the old dog. One was probably Papaloo as a young man, and the other must have been Mother Landa as an old woman. But it was hard to tell with the big flying dog right in front of them.
11: Ah, I miss him, cried Papaloo, and his kids gave him a big hug.
2: So, kids, I'd love to give you a flying laser dog, but I'm afraid there just aren't any more.
13: It's okay. It sounds like a lot of work and a lot of responsibility.
2: Well, you know what I learned?
10: What?
2: That lasers are better off left to make-believe.
0: Papaloo wiped away a tear and put down the picture of his mother and his dog.
2: Besides, who needs a flying puppy when you can have a flying Papaloo? Why aren't my wings working anymore?
10: Oh, Dad.
2: Papaloo. Oh, I know. I need my propeller tail.
10: Dad, you don't have a tail.
2: Now, maybe you're going to be my tail.
10: Nuh-uh, make Zizi.
13: No, no, make Zach.
0: The end. Well, Obi, I hope you liked your story.
2: I know Petey didn't appear in it, but after all, we answered your question.
5: I don't know. I think that story needed some Petey the Pirate real bad.
13: Petey, have you been here this whole time?
5: No. I was sitting back here.
0: Okay, Petey. I'd like to thank Karen Marshall O'Keefe, my editor and producer, Jason O'Keefe for our artwork, Craig Martinson for the best theme song in the universe, and all you safe and responsible kids out there. Please stay that way. Until we meet again, keep wondering.

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1: It's supercalifragilisticexpialidocious, even though the sound of it is something quite atrocious.

0: which is Docious Alley Expiistic Fragicali Rufus. But that's going a bit too far, don't you think?
1: Indubitably.
0: So when the cat has got your tongue, there's no need for dismay.
2: Really?
0: Just summon up this word and then you've got a lot to say. But better use it carefully or it could change your life.
2: For example?
0: Yes?
2: One night I said it to me girl, and now me girl's me wife. Oh, and a lovely thing she is too.
3: She's
4: supercalifragilisticexpialidocious. 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

0: That's what it would be like to dance with wolves. My friend Cleo loves animals, even wolves, and this is her adventure.
1: If I went on an adventure, I would probably do it to learn about animals. I would probably do a tropical adventure and see lots of birds and pandas and red pandas because I really like learning about animals. There's a lot of people walking around and everything looks very green. It's really fun. I'm Cleo and I am 9 years old. ICANN is a place for kids like you and me.

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That's a piece of music called Blackbird by a band called The Beatles. I'm Sarah, and when I envision blackbirds, I see them sitting on a branch of a beautiful tree. And since it's autumn in the Pacific Northwest, all of the trees are bright yellows, reds, and oranges, all aflame. Let's celebrate with this piece of music that uses woodwind instruments. Woodwind instruments are instruments that work when a musician blows into them to make a noise, kind of like the wind. Listen to all the woodwind instruments in this piece of music called Autumn Music.

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2: Oh!
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0: That's Emmy Sunshine and the Rain. You're listening to the Children's Hour. I'm Katie Stone. I am here at the Outpost Performance Space and on Zoom with a whole lot of great people. Hello, everyone.
1: Hello. 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
0: Who do we have with us today?
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0: Well, thank you all for being here on the Children's Hour. Today on the show, we're thinking about something that everybody needs and everybody has a little something, and some people have more and some people have less, but we're going to be talking about money. And I'm just curious, on our crew, do you save money at all?
10: Yeah. Yes, definitely.
0: Okay, you do? Tell me about it, Daniel.
8: I have a bank account, and the money I make from work, a lot of that goes directly into it so I can save up if I want to buy something bigger in the future.
0: Wow.
3: Me and my brother, we get money for our birthday because our grandma, she made a bank account for us. So every single birthday, we get some money. And so far, we have $300 saved up. Euros.
0: Euros. Oh, wow. That's even more than dollars, I think. Okay. Yeah, Asa.
5: I have a bank account too.
0: Yeah. You're saving your allowance or what?
5: Not really.
0: Not really? How about you, Amadeus?
6: I try to save as much as I can from a summer job that I work. I do use a fair amount of it for fun things, but I also try to save the vast majority, you know, for the future, things like an emergency fund, or if I ever want to save up for a car in the future, it's good to start saving whenever you can.
0: Well, today on the Children's Hour, we're thinking about money, and we're thinking about how we save money, how we spend money, where we get money, how money is a part of all of our lives. And we're going to be talking with someone from an organization that teaches financial literacy to kids. It's called Kidvestors. And Courtney Petway will be with us in a little bit. We're also going to have the esteemed New Mexico State Treasurer, Laura Montoya, with us here at the Outpost. She has a lot to teach us about financial literacy. You can find a learning guide with this episode. Go to childrenshour.org and look for Money Smart. This is the Bare Naked Ladies.

0: thought we would eat Kraft dinner.
1: Just thinking about it makes me hungry.
0: We need a heck of a lot more Kraft dinner.
1: If I had $1 million, I don't know what else I'd spend it on. Except ketchup, maybe.

0: You're listening to the Children's Hour. I'm Katie Stone. Today on the show, we're thinking about money. And with us is Courtney Petway. She's from an organization called Kidvestors, and they teach financial literacy for kids. Welcome to the Children's Hour, Courtney.
1: Thank you so much for having me. This is very exciting.
2: What is money actually, and is it the same around the world?
1: So money is a tool that we use to buy things that we need, that we want. There are different types of currency. So currency is just a fancy name for, you know, the type of money. So here we use USD, the United States dollar. That's just how money looks now. But long time ago, we didn't have any of that. They were using gold. Or instead of money, they were exchanging materials and goods and services. So the concept of currency has evolved over hundreds of years to how we use it today, which is cash or a debit card or digital currency. So it has definitely evolved.
0: So like a dollar isn't really a dollar's worth of gold.
1: I wish. They have different values. So last time I checked, the euro technically was worth a little more than the dollar.
3: I have 1,000 pesos, and that's only like $50 in American money.
1: Only.
0: That's a lot of money.
1: Still a lot of money.
4: How did you start making money?
1: Oh, you can make money a lot of ways. You can get a job, and then wherever you work, they'll pay you after a certain period of time. Or you can start a business. Does anyone want to be a business owner?
4: Yes.
1: You can walk dogs. You can sell lemonade. You can build websites. Does anyone like to design? Does anyone like to work with their hands?
2: Yeah.
1: You can paint and sell your paintings for money. You can do a lot of things. You just all have to be very creative. And you have to see what you're talented and skilled at and say, can I make money doing this? And then you can sell to your friends. When I was little, I actually used to sell my Pokemon cards. Pokemon was a super popular cartoon, and I used to collect the cards and I would sell them at school, and I made a lot of money.
0: That's the voice of Courtney Petway from Kidvestors. 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
1: What is budgeting and why is it important?
2: Budgeting is essentially having a plan for your money. So if I have $100, I want to write out, how do I plan on spending that $100? Maybe I'm going to put $10 in savings. Then I'm going to put $10 to invest in something. Then I might spend $20 on something I've been saving for, a new game or a toy or something like that. So budgeting is just a fancy way of saying plan out your money. There is a popular financial guru, I'll call him, that always says, if you don't tell your money where to go, you'll be wondering where it went. You always want to be in control of your money and tell it where to go, so you don't look up and then you've spent the whole $100 and you have nothing to show for it. So that's what budgeting is.
0: A lot of our kids on our crew get an allowance, and a lot of parents want to give kids an allowance. An allowance is kind of like you get a little free money every week or every month from your parents as spending money that you might need to buy little things. What about allowance? Is an allowance a good thing to do for kids? Should kids be getting an allowance if their parents can afford it?
2: Yes, absolutely. So I have 3 kids of my own. They are not old enough to work or anything like that. So they're still learning about money too. But I believe that if parents can afford it, they should definitely give their kids allowance to show how exchange of goods and services work, but it also allows them to learn how to manage money even at an early age. So I got an allowance also when I was younger, but my parents always made me set aside a portion of it to save and also to give, because they also wanted to teach me not to just look after myself, but to give to others in need. So I think it's a good way to teach kids how to manage their money, but also how to look out for others if they're able to.
0: And you're talking about giving money away to things like a nonprofit that is doing good work, like the Children's Hour, or Animal Humane, or some great organization that's doing good work in your community.
2: Yes, yes. Or it's helping a friend in need. If you're at school and maybe a friend can't afford lunch or something like that, if you have $3, but maybe it's just helping them or buying them a snack, just being kind to other people. And also, like you said, giving to organizations that are really doing good to help people.
0: Courtney Petway is a co-founder of the organization Kidvestors. We've posted links at childrenshour.org so you can jump on and find their curriculum for kids and teens about how to be financially literate. And when we say financially literate, we mean learning how to work with money and understanding money. It's pretty important for kids to grasp how money works and learn how to save so that they can find their way to their own future that they dream of.
2: I love to hear that you guys are learning about money, and that I hope that you guys are much better handling money than even I was at you guys' age.
0: Thank you, Courtney. Thanks for being with us on the Children's Hour. Thanks for taking the time.
2: Thank you for having me.
0: This is Mr. Deep Positivity.

0: That's the Alphabet Rockers. You're listening to the Children's Hour, and today we're learning about money. So we invited someone who manages all the money for an entire state government. It's our New Mexico State Treasurer, Laura Montoya, and she's with us here at the Outpost Performance Space in Albuquerque, New Mexico. Welcome to the Children's Hour, Secretary Montoya.
1: Yay! I'm so happy to be here with all of you.
0: We're so glad you're with us. We have a lot of questions for you.
2: What is a treasurer?
1: So as the state treasurer, I manage, guess how much money?
2: Millions, almost billions?
1: I manage almost $20 billion.
0: Whoa!
1: And I oversee almost $160 billion with our pension funds and our sovereign wealth fund and a bunch of other accounts. So New Mexico has a lot of resources, and some of those resources include not just cool kids, but a lot of money.
0: Whoa.
1: Does anybody know what taxes are used for?
3: I'm going to take a shot, but to like fund this, not really fund the state, but kind of.
1: Property taxes helps us pay for our schools and our hospitals and our roads. So when people own houses and they pay those taxes every year, all that money gets distributed to different services, and those are some of them.
3: What do you do with all that money?
1: So the $20 billion in my office, we use for what's called liquidity, and that allows us to pay all of our bills that we need to pay for the state of New Mexico. And then a lot of it, we're investing it. So we're trying to make more money off of our money so that we can try to utilize a lot more of that money for different things we need in our community. So I'm the banker. I make the money, I protect it, I collect it, I invest it, I distribute it, and I report it. But there's other people who make the decision where we spend the money. Anybody know who that might be?
4: It's not the only person, but like the governor.
1: So it's the legislature and the governor. They get to decide where we're going to put our money and how important it is for us to use it in different places. Just recently, we're the first state in the entire nation to allow for education for our children to be able to be free. And then this year, we'll have free childcare. And we're the first state to do that.
0: That is amazing. And so we have free childcare. We also have free college tuition here. So yes. It's really free education from the time you go into your educational system till through college. But if it's free, what does the treasurer have to do with that?
1: Well, I'm hoping that the treasurer always continues to make sure we have enough money to be able to pay all of these bills and also invest for our future. Anybody know what investing is?
2: It's just basically making money off your own money.
1: Very good. That is exactly what it is. You're making money off of your money so that if I put $50 in, I'm not going to get $50 out. I'm going to get a little bit more than $50. So that's what investing is all about.
0: Where does the investing money in a bank come from, though? So you put your $50 in, but I didn't do anything to make that grow.
1: Well, there's different ways to be able to make investments grow. By what you could potentially purchase, or because you didn't use it for a long period of time and you decided to put it in a, for example, a CD or a certificate of deposit, you'll get a certain rate based on the federal fund rate that will help you to grow your money a certain percentage. And the reason why they do that is because you're allowing the government to use your money to invest in something else or to grow the money, so that holding it off for them to use it for capital for something else allows you to make a little bit of money off of it. So it's almost like you asked your parents to save your money for you. And as they saved it, they decided to invest it so that you could make a little bit more, and then they give you the return, or they'll keep the return for themselves and they'll give you your $50 back.
0: 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That's what we're covering today on the Children's Hour with New Mexico State Treasurer Laura Montoya. 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

0: That's ABC Mouse. You're listening to the Children's Hour, where we're learning about money. We're at the Outpost Performance Space in Albuquerque, New Mexico, with State Treasurer Laura Montoya. Earlier on the show, we talked a little bit with Courtney Petway from Kidvestors about budgeting, but I think we might need to revisit that topic.
1: Who knows what a budget is?
2: Sure. So say normally if you just got all of your money and then after you get your paycheck, you go out and you buy a lot of fun things and all of a sudden you're out completely because you didn't exactly watch what you were spending. But with a budget, which is kind of a concept made up to help yourself only spend a certain amount of money so that you can have some left over with the idea of saving it or keeping it for more important things. Is that right?
1: That's really good. So a budget is a plan for how you will spend your money. And it's really important when you're designing your budget that you put all the things that are needs versus wants. So let's say, for example, your lunch every day for school might be something that you need to be able to pay for. What are some of the things that you would put in your budget that you need if you had money?
3: Food, water, shelters, things to keep yourself warm.
1: That's a great one. So if you're going into winter season and you know that it's going to start getting colder, you're probably going to need to get a new jacket if your jacket's too small and tight because you grew so much from last year, right? It's important for you to budget and make sure you have money to be able to do that. Then after all of your needs, then you can put down some of your wants. So you can save because there's always the benefit of something now or saving for something bigger later. Let's say you really wanted a pair of shoes. You're in a sport. And you really want like the coolest ones that are $300. You could get the $300 shoes, but if you got the ones that were $100, you have $200 more to spend on your jacket and a cute outfit that goes with it when you go on travel or things you might need for school. So it's all about really trying to determine not just what you want to budget that's your needs versus your wants, but also what you're willing to sacrifice so that you can gain more for it. So those are all questions that we need to ask ourselves. What are some of the things?

0: things that you could get that are within your budget, or you can wait and save.
1: So the idea is to just think about the things that you really want, the things you really need in this moment, and think about if you can wait on the things you really want that cost more. That makes sense.
0: But it makes you feel better once you finally got them, and you take better care of them because you know that you paid a lot more, you worked a lot harder to be able to get them.
1: Some kids have jars of coins or piggy banks. Are they better off putting that money in a bank account?
0: Absolutely. And everyone that's here today is going to get one of these little piggy banks. This is good to save short-term money, which is your liquidity. That's what short-term money is. So these are the things that you can pull out of here and be able to use your money right away. But if this thing starts to fill up quite a bit, you want to go into a bank account, ask your family members to help you open up a bank account and put it into an interest-earning bank account so that you can earn interest or a percentage off of the money that you have in that bank account.
2: Why do people have credit cards?
1: Yeah, I mean, people just say, I'll take a credit card, and we just kind of hand them this piece of plastic, and then suddenly you walk home with a, you know, hot tub or whatever.
0: When you use a credit card, you're borrowing money that you're going to have to pay back. And a lot of times you're ending up paying a lot more for something that you purchased in that moment than if you would have just held off, saved, and then bought it later. And so it's really important that if you ever get a credit card, that you know what the interest rate is and you know how much the fees are going to be if you weren't going to pay it on time, because then you have to pay even more money to be able to do that.
1: Yeah. So if they tell you this credit card is worth $10,000, you actually have to pay that $10,000 plus a lot more than that because you're paying it so slowly over time.
0: Yes.
1: Well, Treasurer Montoya, it has been a pleasure having you on the Children's Hour and learning some financial education with you and becoming more financially literate.
0: Thank you. I really appreciate all of you guys. I'm really fighting hard for financial literacy as a graduation requirement. And we went from very few schools to now more than half in the state of New Mexico to have financial literacy. So if you could talk to your teachers, your principals, your parents, your school board members, and tell them how important it is for you to be able to learn these lessons now so that you don't have grave consequences when you get older and ruin your credit or end up in a credit card that you have to pay off forever till you're like 30 or not be able to buy a house because you messed up your credit, I would really appreciate you telling them you learned a little bit off of today and that you would like to learn more.
1: That's great. Great advice. And no matter where you live, anywhere you're listening to the Children's Hour, whether it's in the United States or around the world, learning financial education for kids is incredibly important, and the earlier you start, the better. Treasurer Montoya, thank you so much for being with us on the Children's Hour.
0: I enjoyed myself. Thank you all very much.

You just heard Jack Hartman from Math in Motion. And before that, Sammy Rabbit. And way back when, from the PBS Kids show Financial Literacy, that's A is for Asset. 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This show is called Money Smart. We're going to go out with a cover from David Little Elk and Samia's release called Elk Dreamer 2. I'm Katie Stone, and we'll catch you next time for another edition of the Children's Hour.

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a suite from the ballet Swan Lake. Ballet is a dance form that began in Italy over 600 years ago. Standing on their tippy toes, ballerinas seem as light as air. Dance like air during this piece, The Voyage, Mechanical Ballet.

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1: Great-grandfather met great-grandmother when she was a shy young miss.

That was Lavender Blue. Have you ever drawn a self-portrait? That's when you try to draw yourself. In my self-portrait, I have blue eyes. And this piece of music is called Rhapsody in Blue.

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4: Hey everyone, you're listening to ICANN, the International Children's Arts Network. I'm Marty Coldwater, and this is Screenshot, where we feature the best of video game, movie, and television soundtracks. Coming up, music from the Disney movie Moana and The Wizard of Oz. But to start, we have music from the PBS show Peg Plus Cat. Peg is a ukulele-playing girl who, along with her talking cat named Cat, are always looking for adventures and often find that math and music can be the answer to solve some of the biggest problems. In one episode, they need to help one of the greatest composers of all time, Ludwig von Beethoven. He's having trouble writing his next symphony, and Peg comes up with the idea to think of a pattern to write that symphony.
5: Short, short, short, long.
6: I think he likes the sound he hears.
5: Short, short, short, long.
6: He's sitting up, twitching his ears.
5: I must hear more.
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5: Those notes.

You may recognize that melody as Beethoven's Fifth Symphony, but the song was from the PBS show Peg Plus Cat. And as you heard, they helped Beethoven figure out how to write his next symphony. You're listening to Screenshot here on ICANN. I'm Marty Coldwater. Up next, we have two songs from the Disney movie Moana. It's the story of a strong and determined daughter of a chief of a Polynesian village who is chosen by the ocean to bring peace and harmony back to the islands in the sea. We begin with the song Where You Are, which is primarily sung by Moana's father, Chief Tui. And it's his attempt to encourage Moana to embrace her roots and forget about exploring. The second song is How Far I'll Go, which is Moana's answer to her father's wishes of her staying on the island. Through the song, she decides that she must set out to save her people and embrace her destiny.

I like to dance with the water, the undertow and the waves. The water is mischievous, ha! I like how it misbehaves. The village may think I'm crazy or say that I drift too far. But once you know what you like, well, there you are. You are your father's daughter. Stubbornness and pride. Mind what he says, but remember, you may hear a voice inside. And if the voice starts to whisper,

two great songs from the Disney movie Moana. First, Where You Are, which was sung by Christopher Jackson, Rachel House, Nicole Scherzinger, Ali Carvalho, and Louise Bush. The second song, How Far I'll Go, sung by Moana herself, Ali Carvalho. This is Screenshot on ICANN. I'm your host, Marty Coldwater. We have one more song for you from the classic 1939 movie, The Wizard of Oz. Considered one of the greatest films of all time, The Wizard of Oz is remembered for many things, but the music stands out and is still popular after over 80 years. One of my favorites from this movie is the Tin Man's song, If I Only Had a Heart. After Dorothy, Toto, and the Scarecrow meet a rusted Tin Man in the woods, they free him by oiling his joints, which makes him happy, but he's still sad because he was never given a heart. Which leads to this song and a very creative dance.

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He should be on his mettle, and yet I'm torn apart. Just because I'm presuming that

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1: I hear a beat. How sweet, just to register emotion, jealousy, devotion, and really feel the part. I could stay young and chipper, and I'd lock it with a zipper, if I only had a heart.

0: one of my favorite songs in any movie that was If I Only Had a Heart from The Wizard of Oz. 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I'm Marty Coldwater. 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

That's a traditional folk song called She'll Be Coming Around the Mountain. I always wonder, where is she going? Coming up is poetry time, and this poem is out of this world. But right now is another American folk song called Oh Susanna.

0: You're listening to ICAN, and it's poetry time. I'm Emma Clark, and forget having human best friends, I'd rather have an alien best friend. I'll be reading this poem called Frank the Friendly Alien by Ken Nesbitt. You can find more poems like this on poetryforkids.com. That's poetry, the number four, kids.com. I'm Frank, the friendly alien from deepest outer space. My face is fairly friendly. It's such a friendly face. My teeth are sharp and pointed. My eyes are big and red. I have such friendly features upon my friendly head. My horns are green and shiny. I have exactly three. My nose is long and crooked, the way a nose should be. My ears are huge and scaly. My tongue is brown and blue. The people from my planet all look friendly like I do. My claws are shaped like daggers. My hands are huge and hairy. I'd love to stay and tell you more, but you look much too scary.
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That was Souvenir. I have a joke for you. Have you heard this one? Why did the fish make such a good musician? Because he knew his scales. If you thought that was funny, you might enjoy this musical joke by Strauss. It's called Perpetual Motion.

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0: Welcome to From the Top, where outstanding young musicians come to play. I'm your host, Peter Dugan, so happy to be with you today to celebrate our beautiful planet Earth with some otherworldly performances by our posse of talented and accomplished young musicians. We just heard 18-year-old oboist Minu Jang playing the third movement of the Collision Etudes by contemporary American composer Alyssa Morris. The piece is entitled Jimsonweed, based on a painting by Georgia O'Keeffe. What a wonderful and apt way to begin our celebration of Earth Day at From the Top. Our show today is meant to embrace and pay our respects to Mother Earth and the inspiration she's offered composers, musicians, and artists of all ilks throughout time. Let's meet 18-year-old oboist now, Minu Jang from Bellevue, Washington, who just performed Jimsonweed, the third movement of the Collision Etudes by contemporary American composer Alyssa Morris. Thank you so much, Minu, for being with us today.
1: Thank you.
0: Hearing the oboe unaccompanied like that is such a beautiful way to get in touch with the sounds of nature. As you played, I heard water, I heard birds. It was just full of life. Tell me a little bit about this very special piece.
1: These etudes are based around works by female American painters. Mm-hmm. And so this one is based on Jimsonweed by Georgia O'Keeffe, a beautiful flower painting, larger than life. So it's definitely inspired by nature.
0: Tell me a little bit about how the image of these flowers, or in this case, Jimsonweed, how does that inform your playing of the piece?
1: The painting, the colors definitely of Georgia O'Keeffe's work have come to inspire the way that I sort of envision this image of flowing shapes and colors that go into like the runs that I play.
0: Yeah, nice sense of line, and it is bright, it's vibrant. Tell me a little bit about this plant, the Jimsonweed.
1: Jimsonweed, it's a kind of thorny, even a little poisonous plant, but with these beautiful white flowers.
0: Yeah, I wonder if Alyssa Morris was aware of that, because even though so much of the piece is just beautiful and warm, there is this hint of danger that I detect.
1: Yeah, I think in the middle section, there are parts where it goes into a sort of minor, lurking, mysterious mood.
0: Would you actually play a little bit of that passage for us?
1: Sure.

0: Yeah, I really loved that moment in the performance. Thanks for calling that to our attention.
1: Thank you.
0: Today, we're celebrating Earth Day. What does it mean to you to celebrate the natural world? Is that something you include in your daily life somehow?
1: Yeah, I grew up in Missouri in the Midwest. I have memories of playing in my dad's garden or making nature soup with my sister, which was birch tree bark and dandelion flowers and pine needles, and just seeing the stars at night. I grew up with a lot of that connection to nature. Having moved to a city, the experience is completely different. One thing that I do is volunteer with a community garden in the summers. So I try to keep in touch with nature, but also with a community of people who feel connected to that.
0: Oh, I love that. Manu, have you done any non-musical advocacy for the environment in any way?
1: I write for my school newspaper, and I wrote a piece about sustainability at my school and how our school's endowment and investments have interfaced with sustainability and whether the school is using its money for good.
0: You're looking at some of the big issues and then calling it to the attention of your community. I commend you for that.
1: Thank you.
0: What do you see for your future, Manu?
1: I'm looking at data science and environmental science and music as well.
0: Wow. I'd love to hear a bit about how you got started on the oboe and like a brief account of your musical journey.
1: Yeah, I picked up the oboe at the end of fourth grade, just at a local music and arts store. It was actually my mom who helped me get there. We were listening to classical radio in the car, and she asked me, do you want to try any of these instruments? And I just picked the oboe. So that's sort of where I got started. And I had the chance to join my youth orchestra at the start of fifth grade. I started, you know, last chair in the lowest level of the orchestra.
0: That's where it starts.
1: Yeah.
0: So you're in Bellevue, Washington now, right? Outside of Seattle. You grew up where?
1: Columbia, Missouri.
0: How old were you when you moved and what was that shift like?
1: I moved when I was entering fourth grade. It was a pretty big shift to go from a small town to a much bigger city to be uprooted. It was a big change, but it was also a lot of opportunity to try new things and meet new people.
0: Yeah. And what do you think got you through the challenge of that move?
1: I would say that I took a lot of things with me. I continued to play music and joining my community garden, we rented out a plot for our family to grow crops in. That was one thing that I got to hold over from my time in Missouri to sort of remember my roots.
0: That's really cool. And shout out to all the folks who organize and help maintain those kinds of community gardens. Manu, thank you so much for sharing your story with me today and sharing that performance with all of our listeners. It was just beautiful.
1: Thanks for having me.
0: 18-year-old oboist Manu Jang from Bellevue, Washington. Let's meet our next young soloist, 16-year-old pianist Julia Joe from Boxborough, Massachusetts, who is already warmed up and seated on the piano bench. Julia, hey, welcome back to From the Top.
2: Hi, thank you. It's great to be back.
0: How long has it been since you were last on From the Top?
2: Well, that was pre-COVID for sure.
0: Pre-COVID. So
2: 2019?
0: Making you would have been
2: 4.5 years.
0: Right, so you
2: I was
0: 11.
2: Yes.
0: Wow. What stands out to you looking back on that?
2: Well, okay, that was the first time I had ever been more than 10 minutes away from my parents, probably.
0: Do you remember what you named as one of your aspirations on the show?
2: I believe it was something space related.
0: Yeah. What you said on the show was that you wanted to be the first person to play live music in space.
2: Oh, I remember that. Okay. I was having a space phase at that time. And I was like, okay, cool. We're going to bring a piano and we're going to go to space.
0: Well, Julia, what are you going to be sharing with our listeners today for this special From the Top Earth Day celebration?
2: I'll be playing three movements from Tan Dun's Eight Memories in Watercolor. The first movement called Missing Moon, the seventh titled Floating Clouds, and the final eighth movement called Sun Rain.
0: And briefly, is there anything in particular that you want our audiences to be listening for or imagining as they listen?
2: I would encourage the audience to maybe think about how these sounds you're going to hear might stray away from classical Western European music influences. And of course, think about how it might tie into nature.
0: Great. Well, whenever you're ready, Julia, take it from the top.

0: We just heard 16-year-old Julia Zhou perform three movements of Tan Dun's Eight Memories in watercolor. The Chinese-American composer, who has won nearly every music award there is also known for his Grammy and Academy Award-winning score of Ang Lee's film Crouching Tiger, Hidden Dragon. Julia, thank you for that performance.
1: It's an honor.
0: That is such a great piece to demonstrate the full expressive range of the piano. Talk about your approach to this piece.
1: I started this piece, it's been like nearly a decade. I learned this for some competition that required a post-1950s contemporary piece.
0: Mm-hmm.
1: Obviously, it's a piece that comes from my culture, and it was a piece my parents recognized, and it's like very prevalent in my community.
0: Were your parents born in China?
1: Yes.
0: Okay, I see.
1: This composer is probably one of the most prominent Chinese-American composers.
0: Right.
1: And it was premiered in Carnegie Hall.
0: By Long Long.
1: Yeah. Mm-hmm. Maybe one of the most popular pianists.
0: For sure.
1: In terms of like pop culture.
0: So the music was familiar.
1: Yeah, for sure. The fourth movement called Blue Nun, that one is especially tied, I think, to Chinese folk songs.
0: Have you played all of the eight pieces over the years?
1: Yes. Some of them more shakily than others. But the first and last, Missing Moon and Sun Rain, those are like classics for me.
0: Mm-hmm.
1: I include them in basically every set.
0: Well, clearly the composer elicits the notion of nature as muse that's intrinsic to Eastern music and Western classical music. I'm wondering, in what ways is the natural world a part of your life?
1: I live in a town that's fairly in the wilderness, if you will. So I get to see a lot of nature. Like the other day I was sitting on my porch. This big brown owl flew down and just sat on top of my potted plant.
0: You're making me really jealous because I'm a big bird enthusiast.
1: Yeah. Yeah.
0: You obviously are surrounded by nature just
1: every day, because
0: of where you live. Have you done anything in your own life to sort of advocate for the protection of nature?
1: Well, I'm part of an organization called Project 351. There's 351 towns and or cities in the state. And
0: in the state of Massachusetts?
1: Yes.
0: Okay, I didn't realize
1: And there's
0: that.
1: One eighth grader picked from each of these towns and cities. And we all come together and we advocate for all sorts of different things. I'm in Region 6, specifically Middlesex County. We've got a lot of parks there and a lot of trash in these parks. So we're going to go clean those up. And then, permitting, we'll be planting some flowers.
0: Nice. So aside from repertoire, what are you focusing on in your own practice?
1: I've discussed this with other young musicians as well, but we've always been told to strive for perfection. And I think that's hard both physically and mentally when you care so much about music. That's like your friend you've had every single day, right? It's like very hard to separate your opinion of yourself and how well you play, how well you compete, how well you perform. And so I think that getting away from always needing perfection is pretty great. Sometimes I'll just read a piece, play with it for a couple of weeks, and then set it aside because I want to play it. And not because there's a competition that needs a sonata and I'm going to play a sonata.
0: Do you have a favorite musical accomplishment or moment when you look back?
1: I remember I was playing the second Chopin ballade. That opening is the hardest thing you'll ever play for no reason. I remember just playing that once and it was just so good. It was probably like 10, 11 o'clock at night. I had like no business playing that, but like the feeling was right.
0: Yeah.
1: Like the piano felt correct under my fingers. And for a lot of my pieces, I can like identify a single instance of that.
0: And for those who don't know the second ballade of Chopin, it starts in a way that's not technically difficult at all. It's very simple. It's like a folk tune.
1: Yeah. Like. Right. There's nothing there that's.
0: Right.
1: Technically
0: but
1: challenging,
0: that
1: but
0: that can be the most difficult thing of all.
1: That's it, yeah.
0: How do you just sing a song?
1: Exactly.
0: On the piano.
1: Yeah.
0: Julia, thank you so much for coming back to From the Top and for sharing that amazing performance.
1: Thank you.
0: 16-year-old pianist Julia Zhou from Boxborough, Massachusetts, whose appearance on From the Top is sponsored by an anonymous donor.
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0: Classical composers have always been inspired by the sights and sounds of nature. Schubert's ability to capture the babbling of a brook in his piano writing, or Messiaen's more scientific cataloging of bird calls come to mind. Let's meet our next young musician, composer and pianist 16-year-old Winston Schneider from Omaha, Nebraska, who might be able to shed some light on the ways in which composers now are responding to our relationship with the natural world. Winston, welcome to From the Top.
3: Thank you.
0: What piece of yours are we going to hear today?
3: Yes, so you're going to hear a piece called Salt Creek Tiger Beetle Quintet. It's about an insect called the Salt Creek Tiger Beetle. It's a very endangered species. The only place in the world it's found is in my home state of Nebraska. And it'll be performed by Jenna Ferdin on violin, Jessica Hansen also on violin, Jesse Griggs on the viola, Ruth Mainz also on viola, and Tim Strang on cello.
0: Great. Well, I'm so excited to hear this. And when did you compose this piece, Winston?
3: I believe it was in the summer of 2021.
0: So it's coming up on its third birthday. Here we go. The first movement of the Salt Creek Tiger Beetle Quintet, composed by 16-year-old Winston Schneider.

0: We just heard the first movement of the Salt Creek Tiger Beetle Quintet, composed by 16-year-old Winston Schneider. Jenna Ferdin and Jessica Hansen on violin, Jesse Griggs and Ruth Mainz on viola, and Tim Strang on cello. Winston, your piece is amazing. I really enjoyed listening to it so much. Can you tell me a little bit about the beetle muse that inspired you to write this piece?
1: Tiger beetles in general are some of the fastest insects in the world. I've read somewhere that if they were the size as humans, they would be able to run at around 450 miles per hour.
0: So that's running. It's
1: just incredible. The Salt Creek tiger beetle is an endangered species, and the only place in the world that it is found is in the Salt Creek, which is actually right in my home state of Nebraska. The Henry Dorley Zoo, which is the zoo here in Omaha. It's one of the best in the world, actually. They're doing some great conservation work helping to sustain the Salt Creek tiger beetle population. When I was 8, I actually got to take a tour of the zoo's labs, and I got to see the work that they were doing. That definitely played a role in helping inspire this piece.
0: What role do tiger beetles play in their own ecosystem?
1: Yeah, so all tiger beetles are predaceous. They prey mainly on other insects and arthropods, so they might eat other pesky insects like flies, crickets, mosquitoes, other pests like that.
0: Love the tiger beetles. If I didn't love them already, now knowing that they eat mosquitoes, I love them even more. Have you ever seen a Salt Creek tiger beetle in the wild?
1: So it was last year when I was at a place called Platte River State Park. It's one of my favorite places to catch insects. I have a three-step process, which is catch, study, release. And I caught a couple of tiger beetles. One of them was a six-spotted tiger beetle, which I actually have another piece called Six-Spotted Tiger Beetle Quartet. My goal actually is to create a whole series of tiger beetle chamber pieces.
0: Wow. Do you remember when the love of insects and small creatures began for you?
1: Yeah, so I think it was, I believe, age 5 when I started to really, really love these insects. There was like this green space right across from our house, and we nicknamed it Dandelion Park because in the spring it would always get these yellow dandelions. And I would go and catch these butterflies, mainly the yellow cloudless sulfur ones, but there were also a few cabbage whites as well. And I wrote a solo flute piece a couple of years ago about the one time I went over there when I didn't catch any butterflies. And I remember my mom kept telling me we had to go, and I was absolutely devastated. It was the one time I walked away with an empty insect container.
0: Man, Winston, this is reminding me of, well, I was in Maine with my family. So I thought, I'm in Maine, I'm going to see a moose. And I was probably around the age that you're describing yourself at back then. And we went this whole week and didn't see a moose. I remember that heartbreak of like, the natural world has to have something to give me. And of course, as we get older, we learn that the natural world is not there to serve us, but we have to take care of it. Going back to your piece for a moment, I was hearing some neoclassical, some neoromantic elements. And, you know, of course, there's a great tradition of string quintets with a second viola. Did you have a specific musical inspiration for this ensemble?
1: Yeah, so there wasn't really any specific musical inspiration or guide I was looking to when I was composing this piece per se. The overall feel and the motion and the motive of this piece reminds me of a tiger beetle running.
0: So it's like the energy of it. I didn't necessarily hear instruments trying to imitate the sound of a beetle. That's really cool. So it's more about the movement and the speed.
1: Mm-hmm.
0: So cool. Can we go back to how your musical journey began?
1: I started taking piano lessons at age 5. And then my compositional journey started a few months after that. I would play my piano pieces I was working on just for fun in different keys with different articulations and dynamics. And sometimes I might play one hand in one key, one hand in another key,
0: wow,
1: both with different articulations. And sometimes just for fun, I'd close my eyes as well. But I kind of eventually realized that I love doodling around and creating my own stuff with these pieces. Why don't I just create my own pieces to begin with? And that's kind of how my compositional journey began. And the very second piece I ever wrote was called The Cicada Named Feta. So I've really actually been writing about insects since the beginning.
0: Wow. Do you hear the music in your head before putting it on the page?
1: Often what will happen is I'll get certain ideas that will just pop into my head, and then I'll write them down, and at a later time, I'll then methodically expand on them. But these little musical nuggets, they can hit at any time.
0: Yeah. Is music a part of your family life?
1: Yeah, so music has kind of run in my family. So my mom used to tour, sing, and perform with her three sisters, and then her mom, my grandmother, was a jazz singer. And then her mom, my great-grandmother, was a church organist. And my sister also plays piano. And my dad said he plays the radio. So
0: nice. Do you have favorite styles or genres to listen to?
1: Yeah, totally. I love big orchestral pieces. It's my favorite instrument to write for, the orchestra is. But it's also my favorite genre of music to listen to, especially the gigantic late romantic symphonies of like Mahler and Bruckner. Those are some of my favorite pieces to listen to.
0: Have you written stuff at that scale?
1: I'm working on some of those pieces right now. I'm currently finishing up the fourth movement of a symphony that's kind of in that mold.
0: Nice. Winston, thank you so much for spending some time with me today and for sharing your creativity with us.
1: Thank you. It's really encouraging to be here, and I'm very grateful to all of you for giving me this opportunity.
0: Winston Schneider, 16 years old, from Omaha, Nebraska.
2: 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I am so grateful to you, our audience, for keeping us going strong for 25 years. 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

0: Welcome back to From the Top, where outstanding young musicians come to play. I'm your host, pianist Peter Dugan. It's so great to be with all of you this week and every week, thanks to the generosity of Susan and Gerald Slavitt. From the Top is putting on a celebration worthy of our planet Earth today. We're listening to a fantastic array of contemporary music, including this next piece, which will be performed by 17-year-old harpist Viviana Alfaro from Houston, California. Viviana, welcome to From the Top.
1: Hi, thank you.
0: What are you going to be performing today?
1: Memory of Trees by Gary Shocker.
0: Tell me a little bit about this piece and how you discovered it.
1: So originally, this was a piece written for Yolanda Konenassis for her album 5 Minutes for Earth, which was an album created to help raise donations and awareness for climate change. Her album, it follows a story of the beginning of the Earth, and then the middle is when climate kind of changes and things start going wrong and it ends in disaster, basically. It's a warning about the natural Earth and what's yet to come for us.
0: Yeah, she commissioned a whole bunch of really major composers to write these short pieces, each of them about 5 minutes long, and compiled them into this album, which, from what I understand, you know, a portion of proceeds continuously go towards environmental causes. So a beautiful thing that she did, and so great to have you carrying out this good work. Whenever you're ready, Viviana, please take it from the top.

0: That was 17-year-old harpist Viviana Alfaro from Houston, California, performing Memory of Trees, a mesmerizing work by flutist and composer Gary Schocker. Viviana, that was so beautiful. The performance was evocative, and your sense of pacing and color on the harp is really special.
1: Thank you so much.
0: Tell me about the emotional quality that the piece evokes for you.
1: I think it's definitely a piece about grief of some kind. The idea that the memory just fades away at the end. And part of my process when learning it, I had to decide whether it would be a still, steady death to the trees, per se, or a more violent one. I decided to go somewhere in the middle with a definitely more of a darker tone to it, but I wanted it to just fade away at the end.
0: And do you interpret it as an elegy for where we are now, or is it a kind of warning for where we could end up if we're not careful?
1: Well, I think it can

0: I really like to go hiking with my family. We're only around 3 hours outside of Yosemite. We have been going there since I was a little kid, and even just in the photos from the last 17 years, you can see how the trees have disappeared after fires, and it's very hard to see.
1: Do you live in a more rural part of California? I know you're from Houston, but I've never been there.
0: Yes, most people have not been there. It's a very rural part of California. We currently have about 7,000 people living there. It was much smaller when we first moved there, but we're mostly known for being a farming town. We do a lot of tree nuts, we do a lot of almonds, a lot of walnuts. That's what we're known for. We're in the Central Valley, which is a really agricultural known
1: Right.
0: district. Modesto is around 20 minutes away from us.
1: Got it. So, growing up in this rural or agricultural heartland of California, how did you end up on the harp?
0: Oh, well, I started the harp when I was around 4 years old. So I don't remember actually the exact decision and what that was like because I was so young. But from what my parents have said, that we went to the Dickens Fair, which is kind of a Christmas fair.
1: I love that.
0: And there was actually a group of harpists playing there. And one of the harpists lived in our area. She was a Celtic harpist named Margie Butler. And I studied with her from 4 to 8. At which point I decided that I wanted to be a classical harpist. And so then I began taking lessons in other cities with classical harp.
1: That's really a beautiful entry point into the instrument. It's so like a fairy tale,
0: Yeah,
1: literally.
0: according to her, I told her that that was what I wanted to play, and my parents had to figure it out from there. So that Celtic harp is mostly known for folk music, but I've always been in love with classical music. And so from there, I made the decision to switch. And that was pretty difficult, but definitely worth
1: Yeah.
0: it.
1: Can you kind of break down the capabilities of the classical harp for our listeners from the perspective of someone who switched to that instrument from the Celtic harp?
0: Yes, so the classical harp has a much larger range than Celtic harp. It's definitely larger. They can go up to be about 6 feet tall, maybe a little taller. The resonance is very different. They're made out of two different types of wood. I believe it's birch and maple, I think. And these are known for their strong resonant quality. They have very large range. We have, I think, a higher range by like a couple of notes than the piano.
1: Whoa.
0: Yeah. Actually, the harp is an older instrument than the piano. The
1: Right.
0: harp came
1: That,
0: first,
1: yeah.
0: yes.
1: The piano is sort of a horizontal
0: Yeah,
1: harp
0: it's a harp
1: with,
0: laying on its side.
1: yeah.
0: Yeah.
1: Wow. Plus, there are pedals on your harp. Are there pedals on the Celtic harp?
0: No, so the Celtic harp, you have levers at the top of the harp, which shortens the string. And with the Celtic harp, my memory is so fuzzy now, but I only believe that you could do sharps and naturals, and that you had
1: Got
0: to
1: it.
0: tune your strings individually if you wanted flats. But with a classical
1: Sure.
0: harp, you've got three levels. The middle is natural, up above is flat, and below that is sharp. So each string is three notes.
1: Right, so that it's able to play in all the keys.
0: Yes.
1: I'm looking at your harp right now. Of course, our listeners can't see it. Can you describe it a little bit to us?
0: Yeah, so this is a semi-grand. I believe the color is walnut. This particular harp, they make them in Japan. And so we had to have it ordered new. And the only way that we could come and pick it up was if we drove to Portland, Oregon,
1: Wow.
0: which is, I believe it was maybe a 10-hour drive. We were in the car for maybe 2 days to get there. That was the closest distance we could go to get my harp, so it's traveled a lot.
1: Is music part of your family life?
0: Neither of my parents play instruments, but they kind of made it a priority that their children would. So my older brother plays the violin, and my younger sister plays the cello. And so with the three of us, we kind of have our own little musical group going on. That was a large part of my growing up.
1: That's so cool. If your harp were a part of the natural world, what kind of plant or animal or species might your harp be?
0: It's definitely a redwood tree.
1: Definitely a redwood tree. Why?
0: They live for hundreds of years, and they're very sturdy. They can survive fires. They're also incredibly large, very strong and stoic.
1: And a good answer from a California girl like yourself. Yeah, I think there's a lot of grace and wisdom in a redwood tree. And I feel that from the harp and felt it from your performance
0: Thank you.
1: today. Viviana, thank you again.

0: again so much for just being with us today. That was a gorgeous performance.
1: Thank you for having me.
0: Viviana Alfaro, 17 years old, from Houston, California.
2: No celebration of Earth Day on From the Top would be complete without Camille Saint-Saëns' The Swan from his beloved Carnival of the Animals. 17-year-old cellist Jin Yoon from Irvine, California, will evoke this beautiful creature and its reflective watery habitat for us with pianist Soo Yun Choi.

0: That was 17-year-old cellist Jin Yoon from Irvine, California, performing Camille Saint-Saëns' The Swan with pianist Soo-Yun Choi.
1: Jin, that performance of The Swan was just beautiful, and welcome to From the Top.
2: Thank you so much. It's such an honor to be here.
1: You earned the right to be here. You play so well, and I'm really excited to have you on this special Earth Day celebration show. You just played a piece that depicts one of nature's most beautiful and elegant creatures, and I know you have a particular affinity for the natural world. So could you tell us a little bit more about your passions and your interests in that area?
2: Yeah, of course. So when I heard about the theme for this cohort for From the Top, I was like, oh, this is for me. Because yeah. I am a big environmentalist. Back in my sophomore year, because I had a huge passion for the environment, I created my own nonprofit organization called the Recycling Dictionary, where we promoted environmental awareness through recycling education. We just workshopped all across Southern California. I published a book on Amazon, and I also have an app on Apple Store, but you know. But I think that all of those efforts just really show how passionate I am for the environment, not to mention that our organization also hosted like different Earth Day events since 2022, and we got invited to another one this year, so I'm super excited for that. And I'm planning to go into environmental science and public policy in college.
1: Wow. It's so impressive that you're able to do all of that and still play the cello the way you do. Break down a little bit the various activities of your organization. So first of all, how did you get this organization started, and why the Recycling Dictionary?
2: So I think it all started back when I was in 10th grade. I just saw like a stash of Coke cans in the trash can in my biology classroom that just made me realize how unaware people are of our environmental habits. And so that's why I wanted to start educating people all around the world about recycling, because I think it's like the easiest step that we can take.
1: Is the Recycling Dictionary an actual dictionary?
2: So it all started with a dictionary. I was building a mobile application. So I started from like items that start with A all the way to Z. Then I condensed all of that into a children's book. So like A was for aluminum cans, B was for battery, C was for crayons.
1: So the app is called the Recycling Dictionary?
2: Yes, the Recycling Dictionary. We have a couple chapters in Southern California, a chapter up in Northern California, one in Georgia as well.
1: Is there a sort of misconception or a tidbit of knowledge or wisdom that you could share and that might really change people's day-to-day activities or understanding?
2: This one caught me by surprise the most. The flimsy plastic bags that you get at the grocery stores, those are actually not recyclable because they can get caught up in like the machines at the recycling centers.
1: Thank you so much for sharing that. And you mentioned you're going off to college to focus and major in environmental studies and public policy. Is that right?
2: Yes, that's correct. I haven't committed fully yet, but I did get accepted into Harvard.
1: Wow.
2: For the environmental science and public policy concentration.
1: I know you haven't fully committed yet, but just on getting in, that's incredible. Congratulations.
2: Thank you so much,
1: Jin. What do you think music and musicians have taught you about yourself or about life?
2: I think learning music really allowed me to find how to express myself, because there's so many ways that you can express yourself through music. Something that really stuck with me, I just had a lesson with my cello teacher yesterday. He was talking about like tone changes and like color changes. And then he pointed to one of the paintings in his studio, and he was like, there are different ways that you could get a light color. You could just mix it in with white paint, or you can mix it in with water. And mixing it with white paint is a little bit like a dynamic change, but mixing it with water shows like a tone change, like the depth. And I think everybody that has done some form of art can relate to the experience that you are able to express yourself a little bit more freely.
1: You speak about that so beautifully, and it's such a great reminder of the importance of the arts in the way that it opens up our eyes to just feel the beauty that's out there in the world. All show long, we've been celebrating the natural world, and I just want to thank you for leaving us with that image of course, one of nature's most graceful creatures, the swan just gliding along the glassy water. Hopefully we can all carry that with us as we walk out into the nature that surrounds us today. Jin, thank you again so much for being with us.
2: Thank you so much for having me.
1: 17-year-old cellist Jin Yoon from Irvine, California. I'm pianist Peter Dugan, your host on From the Top, and that was our show today. Thank you to you, our loyal listeners, for joining us for this celebration of our planet and the music it inspires. And thanks to our accomplished young musicians who, like spring, bring us hope and joy. A special thank you to the Volgenau Foundation, whose support made this program possible. 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